0: Chapter 3.
1: Kapitel 3.
0: And what's being spoken of here in Zechariah is exactly what's happening today in the heavenly sanctuary.
1: Und worüber hier Zacharia spricht, genau das geschieht im himmlischen Heiligtum heute.
0: And he showed me Joshua the high priest standing before the angel of the Lord.

The following presentation is a production of 3ABN and Amazing Facts. Is it possible to see into the future? What's in store for planet Earth? Crime, war, and natural disasters appear to intensify with every passing day. Do they herald some approaching cataclysmic event? Could the ancient texts of Scripture reveal events yet to come?

0: Secrets in the Bible that will change your life as we explore the most amazing prophecies.
1: We're glad you've joined us here in Pioneer Memorial Church on the campus of Andrews University. And as we prepare for worship, I invite you to follow along if you care in Isaiah 6. Isaiah 6.

0: Isaiah 6. In the year that King Uzziah died, I saw the Lord.
1: Alleluia.
0: He was seated on a throne, high and lifted up.
1: Alleluia. For the Lord God Almighty reigns.
0: The train of his robe filled the temple, and above him there were seraphs. Each had six wings, with two that covered their faces. With two they covered their feet, with two they were flying, and they were calling out to one another.

Then I heard every creature in heaven and on earth and under the earth and on the sea and all that is in them singing, to him who sits on the throne and to the Lamb be praise and honor and glory and power forever and ever. God, our Father in heaven, we thank you so much and we praise you. You have done mighty and great things. And Lord, we thank you especially that you have made a way for us to approach your throne. As sinful as we have come to you, Father, you accept us as we are, and we thank you, especially for the gift of Jesus, because he allows us to approach you. In his name, amen.

As we prepare to approach our God in prayer, I invite you to use this next song as a meditation to prepare your hearts. In his time, God makes all things beautiful. Amen? All things. That includes all of our problems, all of our worries, and us. God makes all things beautiful. It's part of his plan. Everything he made in the beginning was perfect. And everything he makes today is perfect also. That includes you. That includes me. So I invite you to prepare your hearts, because God, in his time, will make all things beautiful, wonderful.

Holy Father, how reassuring that promise that one day everything in your time will be made perfect again. It's that promise that keeps us going. It's that promise that has called us here to your house. This is perfect time. This is the gift of your Sabbath, your time. And here with hearts turned upward to you, oh, we pray, we humbly ask that the fullness of your Spirit might settle over us in this hour. All this week, we have remembered the words of the Apostle Peter. We have not followed cunningly devised fables, but we have therefore the more sure word of prophecy, that we do well to take heed as unto a light that shines in a dark place, until the day dawns and the morning star arises on our hearts. Holy Father, Jesus is our morning star. All this week, morning and night, we have gathered beneath that glory that shines from his face. He has radiated deep into our spirits.

But we must confess to you, dear God, that in that shining from his face, the darkness that is hidden in our hearts has been exposed. Please remove the evil that lurks inside of us. Oh God, cleanse us. Cleanse us by the blood of the morning star. Cleanse us from our stubborn unrighteousness. Cleanse us from our dogged selfishness, our moral unworthiness. Holy Father, have mercy on us as a community. Have mercy on us each. And forgive us, we pray. We cannot help, as we gather in worship, to remember those who are in such need right now. Blessed are they that mourn, for they shall be comforted. Blessed are those who are sick, for they shall be healed in their soul. Blessed are the poor, for theirs is the kingdom of God. Blessed are those who hunger and thirst, for they shall be filled. Oh God, please bless us everyone. This has been an unforgettable week. Your servant, your pastor, our friend and yours, Doug Batchelor, he has taught us over and over again. And as he has taken us to those ancient prophecies, and as we have gazed once again upon the radiant face of Jesus, oh God, we claim that promise that our God, who has begun a good work in us, will bring it to completion by the day of Christ Jesus. What you've started, Holy Father, at Andrews University and the Pioneer Memorial Church and in the 2,000 sites around the world, what you have started, please bring to a triumphant finish. As today, Pastor Doug takes us, as it were, up to the very gates of heaven, we need you to know our hearts. We long to go home, dear Father. We long for Jesus to come. But we want to go on record. We want to go on record saying we refuse to go home alone. And that's why these very moments are being satellited to the world, so that others might come to love the same Jesus we have found and be possessed with the same longing to go home to the same Father above. And so let this hour be a foretaste of that homecoming. Keep your hand over us as we continue to worship you in the name of our Lord Jesus Christ. Amen.

0: 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And your local offering, wherever you are in your sights, we invite you to give to help cover your local expenses. If you'd like to contribute to help to cover the cost of this series we've been enjoying and that is coming to a close, there are envelopes in the pews in front of you. If you wish to contribute to 3ABN or Amazing Facts, make your checks out directly to those ministries. And once again, the children will be in the aisles collecting money for Christian education. I invite those collecting the offering today to stand. And as we give today, I invite you to direct your attention to the screens where we will join together in the baptism witnessing this.
1: With me in the baptistry today is Steve Schaefer. Steve grew up in the Cadillac area for his first 14 years, moved to Nashville, and moved back to Coloma. Been there for some time. And when Steve was 14 years old, God instilled in his young heart a longing after God. He began to attend a Christian church and has attended quite regularly. Recently, this past spring, he met Birky and Elsa Trusteson, who are members of our congregation here. And they were sharing and visiting together, and Birky and Elsa were sharing their faith and their understanding of the gospel, and Steve became convicted regarding the Sabbath, went to his employer and said, "I can't work anymore on Saturday," and that led ultimately to you looking for another job, Steve, and are now working with Birky and Elsa in the

new restaurant they're about to open up over here at Rio's. And Steve has been attending the meetings regularly. He has never been baptized. And as he has been just growing in his faith and understanding of God, God he's heard God's call to be married to Jesus Christ in baptism. And we're just excited today to join Steve in this decision and commitment to God. Now, Steve, because you have put your faith in the Lord Jesus Christ, you're responding to his call to your heart. You want to be anointed by his Spirit and gifted so that your life will be effective and fruitful for him for the rest of your life. By God's grace, it is our privilege to baptize you in the name of the Father and the Son and the Holy Spirit. Amen.

0: Amen. Can you say amen?
1: Amen.
0: That's one of my favorite songs. Beautiful song, beautifully done. A lot of talent here on the campus of this fine university. I've enjoyed my time this week doing devotionals in the morning with the students, as we have been meeting in our evening meetings with the Most Amazing Prophecy Seminar. And again, I want to welcome our friends who are watching. We know there are a number of churches around the country and around the world that are using this aspect of the broadcast for their morning worship service. And that's why we wanted to make this part of our program a little more like a worship service. And it has been a privilege for the various groups around the world to participate in one of our premier churches here at Andrews University. Also, I know some groups are going to be taking this broadcast and they're recording it and they're completing the series Sunday evening. Now, we have one more program that will be taped here live tonight, and we look forward to your participating in that. I need to also mention, as I always do, even for this morning's presentation, this is part of our series. We have a study guide we want to give you, and it's from the Historical Prophecy series. Today, it's talking about 10 times wiser. 10 times wiser corresponds with our presentation on the Tree of Life. And I'm very excited about our presentation this morning. It's a study that I hope that you will find both informative and edifying. Beginning, as we do, with an amazing fact. Oldest living thing on the planet is said to be a tree. More specifically, it's a group of trees that you find in the White Mountains of Central California. They're bristlecone pine trees. One sad fact is that the oldest tree in the world was accidentally cut down last century. Back in 1964, a geologist named Donald Curry, a young student, was taking some core samples from these very old bristlecone pine trees, and his coring tool got stuck in this one large tree. So he went to the Forestry Service and said, "You know, I need permission to get this tool out. It's expensive. Is it okay if I cut that tree down to get my to recover my tool, and I'll also take some slabs so we can measure the annual rings?" And they gave him permission. So they cut down this tree, and as they went to count the rings, they found out that it had 4,844 rings. Up to that time, the oldest tree was 4,600 rings. That tree is still around. It's called the Methuselah tree, which now holds the record. The sad thing is they cut down the oldest tree so they could count its rings. Those trees managed to survive in just some very grueling conditions. But when you think about the Tree of Life, how many of you would like to eat from that Tree of Life? You think about living forever. You know, the Bible tells us in Isaiah 65:22, "For as the days of a tree, so shall the days of my people be." Right now, our lives are 70, and that was never part of God's plan. God intended for us to live forever. Well, in our prophecy this morning, we're going to the last book in the Bible, last chapter, last book, first two verses, and you read in Revelation 22, verse 1, "And he showed me a pure river of water of life, clear as crystal, proceeding from the throne of God and from the Lamb." You know, one sign I know that we're living in the last days is that everybody pays for their drinking water. It's so sad. Everybody's got to tote around our bottles of water, paying a buck a piece, sometimes more, for drinking water, something that just should be flowing through our communities. And the next verse tells us about our tree. "In the midst of the street of it, and on either side of the river," now this is a little bit of a mystery, listen carefully, "there was the tree," either side of the river, the tree, one tree, both sides of the river, "the tree

of life, which bare 12 manner of fruits and yielded her fruit every month. And the leaves of the tree were for the healing of the nations. And some have wondered, does that mean there are 12 kinds of truth of fruit on the tree annually? Are there 12 different kinds each month, making it like a Baskin-Robbins tree? It's got all these different varieties of fruits, which would be 12 times 12, 144 different kinds of fruit. Well, there's probably good arguments that it's only 12, but I'll still be happy. On either side of the river. Well, this river that flows from the throne of God, keep in mind, the Bible says there is no more sea in the new earth. There are bodies of water. This river that flows from the throne of God is this primary source of irrigation for the new world. And you think about the big rivers we've got in the world today, you know, the Amazon, you've got the Nile, you've got the Mississippi and Missouri, which is, of course, runs into the Mississippi, Yangtze, Yellow River. Put all those together and picture this enormous. Any of you been to Iguazu? Iguazu Falls there near Argentina and Brazil. Boy, who was it? Queen Elizabeth said, Iguazu Falls makes Niagara Falls look like a teardrop. Just incredible. Picture all that and multiply it, and that's the river that flows from the throne of God. Now you've got this one tree on either side of the river. Well, it starts making sense because, for one thing, the whole world eats from one tree. So it's not like a shrub in your backyard. It's a big tree. Bigger than any redwood or sequoia. And you're seeing, Pastor Doug, now you're starting to get into fantasy. Well, you know, the Bible tells us when you think about the new earth, and I'm talking more about that in our last presentation tonight. The eye has not seen, the ear has not heard, neither has entered into the heart of man the things that God has prepared for those that love him. Meaning, you can't imagine it. So I've got every right to dream big. And you know what? It's probably still even bigger and better than what I could paint for you. To understand the tree of life, it's good for us to go back a little bit. Let's go to Genesis chapter 2 and find out where it first appears. It says, the Lord God planted a garden eastward in Eden, and there he put the man whom he had formed. The tree of life was also in the midst of the garden. You know, someone once observed, we just went to the last chapter of the Bible, and here we are at the beginning of the Bible. The story of the Bible is how to get back to the tree of life. The first three chapters in the Bible tell how God creates a paradise, but it was lost because of sin, and man was restricted from access to that tree of life, and death entered the world. The last three chapters of the Bible tell how sin is destroyed, paradise is restored, and man once again has access to the tree of life and is in the garden again. The whole idea is to get back to the garden. Well, it's sad to tell us, but man began to eat from the wrong tree, and that's how we got into trouble. Genesis chapter 2, verse 17, God had warned them. He said, but of the tree of the knowledge of good and evil, thou shalt not eat of it. Now, right at the very beginning, even before sin entered the world, God said, you should eat this and you shouldn't eat that. We're going to be talking a little bit, we're going to be talking a lot during our presentation this morning about what to eat and what not to eat. And this is something very close to my heart because it does interact with your comprehension of the gospel. It's a very important subject. Genesis chapter 3, verse 22. When man ate what he was not supposed to eat, then the Lord God said, behold, the man has become like us, one of us, to know good and evil. And now, lest he put out his hand and take also of the tree of life and eat and live forever, so God drove man out, and he placed cherubim at the east of the Garden of Eden, and a flaming sword which turned every way to guard the way to the tree of life. Man was evicted from his paradise home, and he could no longer eat from the tree of life because he had disobeyed God. Evidently, there was some essence, some enzyme in that tree that perpetuated life. And when man no longer had access to that tree, he began to die. You know, from what I understand, scientists still believe it's a mystery why we age, especially if evolution is supposed to be true. You'd think that we'd get to the place where we could at least live as long as a turtle, right?

Why do our cells, I mean, for years in our life, we have this vitality and our cells are replacing themselves. Why haven't we gotten to the efficiency yet where we can live a few hundred years? The Bible really tells us evolution is happening in reverse right now. Man used to live hundreds of years. The farther away we've gotten from the tree of life, the shorter our lives became. And God told Adam, says, you're going to have to now work. The whole creation was altered because of sin. In the sweat of your face you shall eat bread till you return to the ground, for out of it you were taken, for dust you are, and to dust you'll return. You can't eat from the tree of life anymore. Now you're going to eat bread in the sweat of your brow, and you will return to the dust. Man began to die. You know, it's amazing how many times in the Bible God talks about eating. We're going to talk a little bit about the practical side of Christian life, and it is in prophecy, friends. I want to get to heaven and eat from the tree of life. Jesus said we will sit down with him and he will serve us and we will sup with him. We will eat with him. He stands at the door and he knocks. He wants to come in and abide with us and eat with him. There's something about it, eating. Often covenants were made in the context of eating, a feast in the Bible. The New Testament was made in the context of eating, wasn't it? Eat my flesh, drink my blood, or you have no life in you. So we're going to take some time. This is a Bible subject, and it will be a blessing to you. Do you want to hear what the Bible says on this subject? You know I was going to do it anyway. Number one, what was God's original diet for man? Well, we already know it was the tree of life. But because of sin, that changed a little bit. But even before sin, the original diet, Genesis chapter 1, verse 29, and God said, behold, I have given you every herb bearing seed, and every tree in which is the fruit of the tree yielding seed, to you it shall be for meat. And the word meat there is the King James way of saying food, like the meat of a nut. They were to eat fruits and grains and nuts. That was the original diet for man. Number two, after man could no longer eat from the tree of life, what did God ultimately add to his diet? You read, after they were evicted, part of the curse was, God said, thou shalt eat the herb of the field. Now, the herb of the field means any part of the plant other than the fruit, and that would be vegetables. What kid here doesn't know that vegetables are part of the curse? We all know that, right? I did my best to hide it under my mashed potatoes or under the table, but I'm doing better now. Don't invite me over and serve peas. Ooh, I'm eating at the Nelson's house today. I hope Karen's not making peas for dinner. It's probably the whole meal, pea soup and peas and cooked peas and frozen peas. And then, as you go down a little further, oh, wait a second, let me do a quiz for you real quick. Do you know the difference between a fruit and a vegetable? All right, eggplant. Fruit. Tomato? Fruit. Amazing fact. Did you know it was only about 100 years ago people thought that tomatoes were deadly? That's right. And now it's the number one, one of the number one fruits that's produced. Now, most of them in California. We got a lot of fruits and nuts in California. Take my word for it. I was born there. Zucchini, fruit. Anything that is the fruit of the blossom is the fruit. That's right. Pumpkin, fruit. Whoever thinks of pumpkin as a fruit? Now, this could help you. Parents, when you hand your kids a zucchini, tell them it's a green banana. See, it's a fruit. Just enjoy it. All right, number seven. Then, with the deterioration of sin, man began to eat animals, and God specified that some were clean for food and some were not clean. Keep in mind, the Lord established the sacrificial system there in the Garden of Eden, and there were some animals that they were to sacrifice to the Lord, and the unclean animals were never to be offered to the Lord. And so man was then allowed to eat of the sacrificial animals. That's why when they took the animals

On the ark, you notice they took them by sevens. The clean animals, the Bible tells us, you shall take unto thee seven of every clean animal, two of the animals that are unclean. And yet so often when they sing the song, the animals came two by two, they never say seven by seven, but the clean animals all came by seven. Now, I think it's interesting to notice what happened to the lifespan of man immediately following the flood. Keep in mind, after the flood, all of the vegetation in the world had been destroyed, correct? And so they probably, for a while, had to eat more of the animals, eating the clean animals. If they had eaten any of the unclean animals, all those species would have been extinct. And the lifespan of man, look at the lifespan of Noah up until his time, and look how it drops down. All of a sudden, it went from 900 years almost across the board, then it goes down to 500 years, 400 years, 300 years, 200 years. Abraham lived 175. Isaac actually lived longer than his father. I have a theory about that. That's because Isaac had one wife and his father had many. Isaac lived 185 years. Jacob was at 147 years. I think Joseph 110 years. Moses 120. But you see the lifespan's beginning to go down. With a few exceptions, every now and then they jumped up again. I think Jehoiada lived 130 years, the high priest. But most of us have our 70 average, and if by reason of strength and good doctors you make it to 80 or 90 or 100, we've got a lady in our church, we just celebrated her 100th birthday, and she gets herself, wheels herself into church every week, and we had a celebration for her, and we were going to give her the details, and she said, email me because I can't hear very well. And I got such a kick out of that, this 100-year-old grandma says, just email me. But, you know, there's things that we can do that will prolong our life. The Lord wants us to have abundant lives now so that we could serve Him better and more effectively. Some of you have heard of Shangri-La. People want to know, where's that fountain of youth? Is the tree of life still in the world someday? Ponce de Leon was hoping that he could find the fountain of youth. And he thought it was Florida. And there are a lot of people that retire in Florida, but it's not the fountain of youth down there. It's actually a hurricane magnet. Down in Florida. You've probably heard of Shangri-La. How many have heard of Shangri-La? It's based on a book that was written by James Hilton called Lost Horizon. And while the book is fiction, it is true that he learned about these people that lived in the valleys, the Hunza Valley, there up against the Himalayas, and they had unusually long lifespans. Very common to find people who are up and around and active 100 years of age, some 110, 80 years of age, still have 20/20 vision. Doctors who have been there find almost no heart disease, no gout, no diabetes. Many of the ailments that plague first world countries like ours don't exist there. They drink the water that comes from melted glaciers. They're in the high, clean air. They eat a lot of dried fruit. They're mostly apricot farmers. Very little meat and animal products in their diet. And they enjoy these long, vigorous, active lives frequently beyond the first century. There is a connection between what you eat and how you feel and your health. Number three, why does God give health rules to His people in the Bible? Does God care what we eat? Third John, verse 2. Beloved, I wish above all things that thou mayest prosper and be in health, even as thy soul prospers. God says He wants us to prosper spiritually and physically. John chapter 10, verse 10, again, Jesus said, I am come that they might have life and have it more abundantly. How many of you have heard of Banana Jack, the fellow on the screen there? He was water skiing into his 90th birthday barefoot. He is barefoot skiing right there. One of the important things to prolong your life is getting good aerobic exercise. He used to, in his 80s, he would water ski barefoot with the rope in his mouth. Obviously didn't have dentures. That's a pretty tough dude. Matthew chapter 4, think about Jesus' ministry. Christians are followers of Christ. What did Jesus do? It tells us, and Jesus went about all of Galilee, teaching in their synagogues,
preaching the gospel of the kingdom, and notice, and healing all kinds of sickness and all kinds of disease.

disease among the people. Jesus was very interested in people's health. As a matter of fact, scholars have surmised that Christ may have spent more time healing people than he did preaching to people. You just think about how he managed the crowds. God cares about how we feel. Matter of fact, the whole purpose of the plan of salvation is to save our lives. You cannot separate your spirit from your body. You are together one. God breathed into the body of Adam his spirit, and he became a living soul. We are the two together. And yet there are many Christians who think it doesn't matter what you do to your body, as long as you believe in God with your spirit. That's a doctrine of devils. Jesus didn't teach that. Jesus taught that the body and the spirit are together, and one affects the other. That's why he said the spirit is willing, but the flesh is weak. The two are tied together, and we need redemption in both areas. Number four, do God's health rules have anything to do with eating or drinking? Sure they do. 1 Corinthians chapter 10, verse 31. Whether therefore you eat, or whatever, whatsoever you, or whether you drink, or whatsoever you do, do all to the glory of God. You know what that implies? That implies if we're commanded to eat and drink to the glory of God, it is possible to not eat and drink to the glory of God. So we need to know what the difference is. Let me ask a question here. How many of you are parents? Okay, just want to get that established, and a lot of students are here. Have you heard people say before, it doesn't really matter what you eat, you just pray and you ask God to bless your food, and God will bless it. All things are clean, doesn't matter. If that's true, what parents here would allow their children to get ready for breakfast and to take out their sugar frosted flakes and their Fruit Loops and their Captain Crunch and their Count Dracula? I've just mentioned those because I know the number one ingredient is sugar. Pour that in a bowl, and while you watch, they then take chocolate syrup instead of milk, 15 teaspoons of sugar, then they get out the ice cream, and you say, whoa, hey, what are you doing? And they say, Mom, Dad, don't worry, I'm going to ask God to bless it. Now, the reason I use that illustration is because I think all of us here know that that's absurd. That's called tempting God. You can't do something where you know that there is a direct cause and effect and say there'll be no consequences because I'm just going to pray. I'm going to jump off the temple and I'm going to pray that angels will catch me. I'm going to eat what I know is not good and just pray that it won't make any difference. And yet, you know how many Christians there are that live that way and they're dying because of bad theology? It does make a difference what we eat and what we drink. That's why Isaiah said in chapter 55, verse 2, eat ye that which is good. That's also true of our spiritual food that we choose. Now, the reason this is so important is because of the brain. You know why you got legs? You've got legs to carry your brain around. You have arms to do the bidding of your brain. You've got a digestive system to feed your brain. Your brain uses more oxygen than any other organ in the body. You are who you are because of your mind. The brain is an amazing thing because all the nerves end in the brain, yet the brain has no nerves. 2.5 to 3 pound electrochemical computer that is absolutely miraculous. Even brain surgeons do not understand yet if a thought is tangible. God communicates with us not through our stomachs, though sometimes you felt you were being led by your stomach. God communicates to us not through the pump, we say, as a man thinks in his heart, is really talking about the mind. You don't think with your pump, you think with this. This is the Holy of Holies. If your body is the temple, this is the Holy of Holies. It is so important for us to keep our minds clear, to take care of our bodies so that we can think clearly, because you comprehend who God is, you worship God, you understand the will of God with your mind. And the devil knows that through bad living practices and bad eating and not getting enough exercise and not getting enough sleep and through living wrong, our minds are never operating at their efficient levels, and we have a problem comprehending spiritual things.
This is one reason that the devil is campaigning so hard to get drugs into the hands and the minds of young

people, because at the most critical time in their life, when they would comprehend spiritual truth and give their lives to Jesus, they're fuzzy and they're foggy and they're all doped up and they don't understand. Little personal testimony. Let me see if you can recognize this next picture. You know who that is? Want a profile? That's me. That's not a toupee. That's about more than 30 years. No, it was about 30, exactly 30 years ago. 30 years ago. I used to have my own steak business. I sold meat. And personally, I am a vegetarian. I advocate vegetarianism. The Bible does not say you have to be a vegetarian. But I know in heaven we'll all be vegetarians. There will be no Burger King or Kentucky Fried Chicken. No one's going to be chasing chickens around with an axe in heaven so they can make their nuggets. There'll be no Whoppers and Big Macs there, so I'm just getting ready for heaven. Now, let me tell you why I'm telling you this. I grew up eating about as bad as anybody can eat. I grew up a total pagan. Now, while my mom was a good cook and the food tasted great, we ate all kinds of weird things. My dad would take us out to restaurants. We ate snails, and we ate turtle, and we ate frogs. We ate lots of pork and meat and all kinds of things. My breakfast frequently when I was growing up, my brother and I often had to get ourselves ready for school, and so breakfast, Twinkies. Sometimes Fig Newtons. And then coffee and tea, right from 6, 7, 8 years of age. So I just had alcohol with our meals, even as children. Then after I went through some years of rebellion, I ended up living up in this cave in these desert mountains. And while I was living up there, there's no refrigeration, so I had no meat, or very little. If I had any meat, it was only when I went to town. I ended up eating a lot of beans and rice and bread. I'd go to the town, and sometimes the fruit, apples and things, would last a while. And I started feeling better for the first time in my life. My mind began to get clear. And it was while I was living in the mountains up there that I accepted the Lord. I read the Bible. That's when God chose to put the Bible in my path. Because it was the first time in my life that my mind cleared up and I noticed the difference. Then after living up there a couple of years and accepting the Lord, I moved down to town and got into this meat business. And I was eating steak 3 times a day, because I was buying sections of beef, I would butcher them into steaks, and I sold them all around the desert cities. That was a picture you saw there of my little vehicle. And I started feeling, well, there's a scientific word for what happened. I started feeling, it's called yucky. That's Latin. My head wasn't clear, I didn't sleep very well. I mean, I was eating steak and eggs for breakfast, and New York steak for lunch, and T-bone steak for dinner, and then polishing off with a quart of ice cream. And I was still only 130 pounds. I had a very active metabolism then. I can't do that anymore. But then I said, you know, I need to start following these health things that I'm reading about in the Bible. I was also still smoking and drinking at that point. Thought of myself as a Christian. And you know what? I started giving up those other things, making the health changes in my life, not because a church taught it, but because I saw it in the Bible. And I noticed my head starting to clear again. My memory got better. I was not groggy all the time. Didn't get colds as often. And I feel 100% better. I've been a vegetarian now for 30 years. You know, I have fun. I go to Subway. Every now and then I order a veggie. And they said, you want the cheese? I said, no. And they look at me like, nothing? Just the veggies? They say, yeah. I said, I've been a vegetarian 30 years. I love doing this to kids. And I say, do I look like I'm 70 years of age? Now, you'll notice I didn't say that I was 70 years of age. Of course, I tell them, I'm just kidding. They look at me and go, wow, you're 70? Of course, that backfires sometimes. They'll say, well, you look close. So, you know, you can take care of yourself if you want to. And then you run into people that say, well, Pastor Doug, you know, obviously evolution tells us that we are supposed to be carnivorous because we've got these great big canine teeth there. That's for cutting and ripping flesh. Oh, really? That's a myth if I ever heard one. See this character? See his canine?
Does anyone here have

Like that? That's a vegetarian. Matter of fact, some of the biggest canines in the world belong to vegetarians. Elephants, hippos. Karen and I were at the Australia Zoo. This is the zoo, actually, of the late Steve Irwin. And while we were there, we saw an amazing fact. Let me give you a little history about Harriet the tortoise. Oldest living creature on Earth right now, 175 years of age. History is amazing. Charles Darwin found three little Galapagos turtles about the size of dinner plates back in 1835, brought them to England, named them Tom, Dick, and Harry. And they didn't do very well in the wet climate of England, so they ended up sending them to the botanical gardens in Australia. Gradually, Tom and Dick died. Then for about 100 years, they tried to get Harry to mate with another Galapagos tortoise. They finally moved him to the zoo there, the Australia Zoo, and found out that Harry was a Harriet. And they felt really bad about trying to force all those unnatural relationships on him over all those years. But vegetarian. Man, you know, I don't always know that that's the best illustration to give people because they think, I'm not sure I want to be like a tortoise. So, number five. What class of animals does the Bible specifically identify as being unclean? Now, there are some categories God gives us in His Word. Leviticus chapter 11, verse 3 tells us, whatsoever parteth the hoof and is cloven-footed and chews the cud. Those two characteristics needed to be present. That would be clean. That would be cows, goats, deer, sheep. Those typical domestic animals, they chew the cud, they're cloven-hoofed, they usually have several stomachs and complex digestive systems. But then it goes on to say, now there are some animals that might have one characteristic. For instance, the swine, it has a cloven hoof, but it does not chew the cud. God says, though it divides the hoof, having cloven hoofs, yet it does not chew the cud, it is unclean unto you. Their flesh you shall not eat. Is that clear? Their flesh you shall not eat. Oh, Pastor Doug, that's for the Jews. Oh, really? Was Noah Jewish? Did God tell Noah to make a distinction between the clean and the unclean animals? Yeah. How many here related to Noah? Just wondering. That's everybody. And pork is unclean. I always look for new words to try to explain to people that pigs are pigs. And I can't improve on that. I mean, that very word is the epitome of something that is filthy. They are scavengers. You know, in the Bible, it talks about, compares pigs and dogs. Would you eat a dog? In some countries I know they do. They eat puppies. Isn't that awful? Oh, listen to you. You're so sad for the puppies. Well, you maybe eat little piggies. And they're in the same category. How many of you remember this? I remember this growing up. This little pig went to the market. This little pig stayed home. This little pig had roast beef. Even a pig won't eat pig. See that? Newsweek, September 6, 1999. This I thought was a great quote. What is the worst thing you could ever eat? Things got so bad that a few years ago, he's talking about pork is the worst thing you could ever eat. A few years ago, one nutritionist said that bacon wasn't technically meat anymore. It did not belong to any food group at all. It was a salty, nitrate-ridden, fat-laden, carcinogenic thing. I think that's great. You know, the pork, people have realized how bad it is, and the sales plummeted, and so what was happening is pork began to advertise itself as the other white meat. They tried to brand and position themselves like chicken and fish, and that is really false advertising, because chicken and fish, they were low in salt and low in nitrates and low in fat, and pork is just the worst. Not to mention, when I was in my meat business, I was young, I was learning a lot, and when I first got into it, one of my customers, I used to sell Doug Batchelor's corn-fed prime beef steak. You know, steak comes in core, it can be prime, it can be choice, it can be fair. And it's graded by the USDA that way. And I went to a friend and said, I got a customer, one of my butcher suppliers, they would like some prime pork. And he laughed at me. He says, you don't know very much. He said, the U.S. Department of Agriculture actually doesn't grade it that way. They print pamphlets telling you if you're going to eat it, you better cook it good, because its flesh is swarming with parasites, not just trichina larvae.
And you know what happens?

And not all pork has trichina, but some does. Matter of fact, when microwaves first came out, they weren't cooking things very evenly, and there was an outbreak of trichina because more and more people were getting these cysts that they eat, and the cysts then hatch within the digestive system, and thousands of these little worms go to different parts of the body, and they lodge, and they end up getting aches in their joints, and it's very difficult to diagnose. And there's a lot of people out there, they think they've got bursitis,

and the unclean among the fish and the fowl. Now we know that among the mammals, cloven hoof, chew the cud. Needs both. Camel chews the cud, but it's not cloven hoof. That's why Jesus said they were hypocrites back then. He said, you're straining your water so you don't get a gnat in your water, and you're eating camel that God says is unclean. And so he is pointing out the hypocrisy. Camel is unclean. Jesus said that. Leviticus 11, verse 9, he said, these you shall eat of all that are in the waters. Whatever has fins and scales, it needed both, you shall eat them. And some people are wondering right now, Pastor Doug, please tell me tuna has scales. Yes, it does. They're very small, but the tuna does have scales. Those things that do not have fins and scales were to be an abomination. That would include shellfish. These things are bottom feeders. They are the scavengers. They live on the bottom. The oysters, they just take all the waste out of the sludge that's in the bottom. The shrimp, lobsters, they crawl across the bottom, and we used to trap lobsters, and you just take something dead and decomposing, and you try to get the lobsters that way. God does not want us eating scavengers. That's a simple rule. Sharks, scavengers. Catfish, you know, you always catch the biggest catfish is near the mouth of the sewer. They're scavengers. They're filthy. My brother and I used to catch and eat catfish right off our back porch. We were right on the bay. My dad had a mansion right on the bay. We used to take a little hot dog, throw it in the water, come back after school, and reel them in. And then our butler was from Jamaica. He would dress them, and we'd eat catfish. One day, my brother caught a catfish, and when he was trying to get the hook out, he wasn't careful enough, and the dorsal fin stuck him just a little bit in his finger. It's so contaminated and infected his finger, he could never bend it again the rest of his life. They're very toxic. These animals that are scavengers, and pigs in that category, I make a big deal about the pig because, you know, I don't think I'm going to have to spend a lot of time telling you you're not supposed to eat cockroaches, you're not supposed to eat rats, you got to give up your skunk, because people don't eat that stuff. But pig is a very popular unclean food, and so folks need to hear me make a big deal of it. Among the birds, I told you about the fish. It's basically the foraging birds were clean. The birds of carrion, like the raven after its kind, the owl, the nighthawk, the caw, and the hawk after its kind, the buzzard, all of the birds of carrion, the raptors, they were unclean. The clean birds were the foraging birds. Your turkey, quail, chicken. Now, the way they raise most chicken, I wouldn't eat them. I went to a chicken slaughterhouse one time, and I got the victory back then when I was a teenager. And pigeons are clean. You're probably glad to know that. If you live in New York City, it's a great food source in a time of trouble. 1 Timothy chapter 4, someone's going to write this down. I don't know if we're going to have time to get to all the questions. Pastor Doug, here you're putting these people under bondage again with all these rules. Doesn't the Bible say, for every creature of God is good and nothing is to be refused if it be received with thanksgiving? You got to read that whole verse. It says, for it is sanctified by the word of God. That means the word of God is going to say it's appropriate. That verse had to do with people who were having clean animals, but in the pagan marketplaces, they always slaughtered the animals before their pagan deities. And so the Jews were saying, you can't eat that sheep or that goat or that cow because it was offered to Jupiter in the pagan markets. And Paul is saying, look, you didn't offer it to the God. I mean, when you buy your food at the market, if you happen to buy your food from somebody who is a pagan, you say, look, it's canned peas. It doesn't matter to me. Well, it mattered to me. It's canned peaches. I don't care whether it's a Hindu company or a Buddhist company, right? That's what Paul's saying. He says, if you don't offer it, it had nothing to do with saying you could eat anything, because some people who take that verse to its ultimate conclusion, every creature of God is good, nothing to be refused. Look at the person next to you for just a second. Go ahead, do it. That's a creature. Is God advocating cannibalism? No, people who take that would mean that you could just have a maggot sandwich. It doesn't matter. God doesn't care. Just pray over it. Oh, does that gross you out a little bit? I'm sorry. I was trying to get your attention. And I already told you, God is not mocked. Don't be deceived. Whatever you sow, you're going to reap. Looks good, doesn't it? Yeah, part of what is intertwined in this message is God is wanting to give us self-control just as well.
Now, some things, when it comes to the health message,

0: I like to categorize things this way. Biblically, you've got things that are red light, yellow light, green light, just like in our driving laws. Green light would be go, things are good. Fruits, grains, your nuts, your vegetables, your legumes, those things are good for you. Yellow light would be sugar. There's no Bible command says don't eat sugar. Matter of fact, it says eat honey, but don't eat too much or you vomit. And so there needs to be moderation there. If you're going to eat meat, they have to be the clean meats, and it should be done sparingly. Does everybody here know that so much of the disease in our world today comes from too many animal products? How many of you know that? So we got to be, you got to be intelligent about that. And then, of course, the red light would be the unclean animals. Now, some are saying, Pastor Doug, what about Peter's vision there in Acts chapter 10? And I hope you'll go home and read that. Read the whole thing in context. Peter's praying on the roof, and he has this vision. This sheet comes down from heaven, and it's full of all these creepy, crawly animals that are unclean. And this voice comes from heaven and says, arise, kill, and eat. And you know what Peter says? This is really proof for my point. Peter says, not so, Lord. I have never eaten anything common or unclean. That means even after Peter, James, and John following Jesus 3.5 years, they never got the idea it was okay to eat unclean food. Even, and he has this vision about 34 AD, still had not eaten anything unclean. 3 times the vision comes down, Peter never takes anything out of the sheet. First of all, I don't know that you can kill and butcher a vision. Right? How do you eat a vision? It's all a symbol. And then the sheet goes up to heaven, and it says, Peter is wondering what this means. Then some Gentiles came to his house to ask him to preach to the Gentiles. Then he realized what the vision means. And if anyone is going to be honest about this, the answer is right there in Acts chapter 10. Peter said, God has shown me that I should not call any pig unclean, food unclean, man unclean. The Jews were calling the Gentiles unclean. God used something the Jews could relate to about the difference between clean and unclean food to teach this point. But Jesus did not die on the cross to suddenly make pork healthy. I mean, Jews will not eat it. Muslims will not eat it. And actually, some of them, they are offended. They think it's an abomination that Christians think they can eat anything. Because if you really think about it, there is a cause and effect in the world. It does matter what we eat. It does matter how we take care of our bodies. You are not your own. You've been bought with a price. Your body is the property of God. He wants you to take care of it. It's not for your own selfish indulgence. And it doesn't mean it's wrong to sometimes have a treat. I think God gives us these things sometimes, but they should be the exception. Does it matter what we eat? Genesis chapter 2:17. Think about it. You know why there's sin in the world today? Because somebody ate something they weren't supposed to eat. You say amen?
1: Amen?
0: Now, there's a lot of speculation out there about what exactly was the fruit on that forbidden tree. I've done some research, and I found out what it was. The tree was actually called a chocolate tree. Number 7. Someone's thinking, but Doug, I like pork. I mean, you know, is it a sin? Will God punish me if I eat pork? And I'm just using pork, making a big deal out of that, because I know you're not going home to take the camel steak out of your freezer. What's the Bible say? This is a prophecy, amazing prophecy. Isaiah 66, verse 15. For behold, the Lord will come, speaking of the coming of the Lord, with fire and with his chariots like a whirlwind, to render his anger with fury. Remember, the wicked are destroyed by the brightness of his coming. They that sanctify themselves, they're sanctifying themselves, not by God. They say, oh, it's okay, everything's holy. They purify themselves, eating swine's flesh and the abomination and the mouse. So if you're going to justify your pork, make sure you do it with your mouse too. It says they will be destroyed together. I think God is saying your body is a temple of the Holy Spirit. When the Romans wanted to offend, and when the Greeks, Antiochus Epiphanes, when they wanted to offend the Jews, the ultimate insult was they brought a pig into the temple and sacrificed it. To bring an unclean animal before God like that was the opposite of worship. It was an insult. Your body is the temple of the Holy Spirit. In the book of Daniel, it begins, and I don't have pictures of this story, but the book of Daniel begins with a test regarding what they would eat and what they wouldn't eat.

They were invited to eat the Babylonian food that consisted of things that were unclean and alcohol. And they said, we will not defile ourselves with the food that the king eats. And God blessed them because of this. Number 8, what does the Bible say about alcoholic beverages? They were, by the way, Daniel and his friends were 10 times wiser than the wise men in the kingdom because they were careful about what they ate and what they drank. Wine is a mocker, strong drink is raging, and whoever is deceived thereby is not wise. Look at all the trouble in our culture that's caused by alcohol. Now, you're looking at somebody that tried all the drugs. Only drug I didn't use was heroin. I used cocaine and ups and downs and speed and LSD and hash and pot and alcohol. And just for the record, more of my friends were killed by alcohol than all of the other drugs put together. I'm not endorsing the others. I'm just saying some Christians think, oh, well, Jesus turned the water to wine. Alcohol must be okay. And they misunderstood that he turned the water into grape juice. That was a symbol of his blood. The bread was to be unleavened. The juice was to be unfermented. It's a type of the body, the pure body and the pure blood of Christ. Jesus didn't make a bunch of booze for a party. Judges 13, when Samson is going to be raised up, this superhuman strength God was going to give him, what does the angel say to his mother? Behold, you'll conceive and bear a son now. There's physical results of what you eat and drink, the angel says. Drink no wine, nor strong drink, nor eat any unclean food. Because some of the people were doing what the church does now. They were migrating away from God's word. He said, you be careful to follow my laws about health, because you're going to have a man that's the strongest man that ever lived. When John the Baptist was born in the New Testament, what did the angel say to his father? For he will drink neither wine nor strong drink. Why? Because he's going to be filled with the Holy Spirit. You know, sometimes you'll see a liquor store and it says wine, beer, and spirits. You know why? Because when you drink that stuff, you get different kinds of spirits. But if you want the Holy Spirit, the Bible says, do not drink wine, which is dissipation, but be filled with the Spirit. You can't be filled with both at the same time. Number 9, what are some other valuable health principles that we find in the Bible? Now I'm going to go through some of these quickly. A, you know, the Bible teaches quarantine, that certain diseases, sicknesses, if you isolate the disease and separate that person, it can help create cleansing. Little amazing fact, during the 13th century when the bubonic plague was sweeping across Europe, they didn't realize how to stop it. Finally, some of the church leaders opened up the book of Leviticus. They understood the principles of quarantine. They began to burn and the clothing of those who were infected and started implementing those principles. That's what stayed the spread of the bubonic plague, was the church leaders finally turning to the Bible. B, washing. We all know that. The body and its clothing, it controls germs. God's people should be a clean people. When the gospel cleans your heart, you'll immediately know it because the environment starts getting cleaner. I've seen it just as soon as a person finds Jesus, all of a sudden they start combing their hair, assuming they have it. They start brushing their teeth, if they have them. Their yard starts getting a little cleaner. Cleanliness is next to godliness. That's not in the Bible, but it's true. That's Benjamin Franklin. C, moral living is a good health practice. Look at all the disease in our world today from sexually transmitted diseases, the sickness, and many for which there is no cure. And if people would consistently follow God's guidelines regarding morality, they'd save themselves a lot of sickness and a lot of heartache. Some places these diseases are epidemic, and the reason they're epidemic is because of promiscuity. If two people didn't fool around until they got married and it was only with each other, you wouldn't have the epidemic of AIDS that you have. It doesn't matter whether you're talking heterosexual or homosexual, it's through promiscuity. I know there's rare exceptions where it's through blood transfusions, but those are the exceptions. D, the importance of work. Now, not only does God say on the Sabbath day we should rest, what does he say before that? 6 days thou shalt labor. What did God say to Adam, even after sin? Part of prolonging his life, he said, in the sweat of your brow you will till the ground. Meaning, it's good to sweat. It's good, we don't all want you to start right now, but it's good to do exercise that is aerobic, that will get your heart pounding and perspire. It's cleansing to the body. It's good for the heart. Keeps the arteries open.

And we, especially in our culture, we've got such a sedentary lifestyle. Man, you know, you rent a car now? I was in St. Louis, going to 3ABN, and I was checking out my typical rental car, and a gal there recognized me, and she said, "Oh, you're that pastor on TV. We're going to give you an upgrade." And it was so nice. Sometimes there's perks, and I appreciate that. And so for the same price, they gave me this executive upgrade, and they gave me, and it was nice because they said, "This Cadillac has a heated steering wheel." And it was freezing. I thought, well, it's heated. So what? Who wants a heated? What weak people? Boy, it was kind of nice, you know, because it was cold outside when I got in that warm steering wheel. And there on the steering wheel, it's got the volume button, and you've got the cruise control, and you can change channels. And boy, you don't have to hardly move. You put on the cruise control, you can take a nap. Nobody even needs to move anymore. You got, Karen laughs at me because, you know, we got a satellite dish at home, and then you got the DVD, and I got this stack of remote controls you got to juggle. And she says, "I don't know how to make anything work." We're so used to sitting there and just pressing our buttons, or we're out clicking our mouse, and we're, our health's suffering because of that. Our bodies need proper what? Rests. That's part of the Sabbath commandment. People work too much. Not only do you need good exercise, you exercise better, you'll rest better too. F, a positive attitude, state of mind is good for your health. You know what the gospel gives you is God forgives you. That makes you have a better attitude, and you can forgive others. That gives you a better attitude. Some people are sick, not so much because of what they're eating, but because of what's eating them. And they're constantly bitter, and they're stressed, or they're angry, and they destroy their health because of their attitude. Furthermore, the Bible tells us, and this is New Testament as well as Old Testament, animal fat and blood should not be eaten. Well, one of the first things that we know is that disease can be transferred from animal to animal by the blood, and that so much disease is from animal products. You don't get... It's funny now, people are trying to capitalize on marketing different things, and you know, it'll say cholesterol-free peanut butter. And I thought, was there ever any doubt that there's no cholesterol in peanut butter? Some people are fooled into thinking, oh, that's the kind I want. I'm not getting that cholesterol peanut butter. There's no such thing. And I'll spend a moment on this. It's sensitive, but it is important. Overeating is harmful. Proverbs 23:2. Blessed are you, O land, when they eat for strength and not for drunkenness. And I say that because we are living in a time where right now, those in the medical industry are saying that our treasury that pays for medical, the insurance companies, are going to go bankrupt if we don't do something, because so much disease is connected with obesity, and nearly half of all Americans are overweight. And there's a lot of disease that are connected with eating too much. Matter of fact, we're now at the first time in the world's history when there are more people getting sick from overeating than undereating. You can read here in National Geographic. You saw this article in August 2004. For all the Americans who blamed bulging bellies on a slow metabolism, the jig is up. A report earlier this year by the Centers for Disease Control and Prevention finally confirms what many of us didn't want to admit: we're fat because we eat a lot. A whole lot more than we used to. And most of it comes from carbohydrates. I threw this picture and someone emailed this to me. Only in California will you have an escalator taking people up to workout. Is it any wonder we've got the illusion, I'm part of a gym. Yep, take the escalator and get on my automatic rowing machine. It rows for me. Number 9. What solemn reminder is given to those who ignore God's rules? Answer, the Bible says, you are the temple of God. If any man defiles that temple, him shall God destroy. Remember when Jesus cleansed the temple? And again, your body is the temple of the Holy Spirit. Therefore, glorify God in your body. I don't know if I've got time for this. I'm probably going to have to rush along here. While I'm at it, isn't it clear we should stay away from those things that are addictive? Here's a clue. Have you ever seen somebody who's, what's the problem? I need a banana quick. Or ladies, has your husband ever got up and he's tiptoeing towards the kitchen? Where are you going, dear? I just feel

like Brussels sprouts. No, people get addicted to that which is not good for them, and we drink an awful lot of caffeine in our culture. You're not going to find a scripture that says, thou shalt not drink caffeine, because that was, it's, you know, chemically derived these days. Number 10, what should every Christian, sincere Christian, endeavor to do at once? Present your bodies a living sacrifice, holy and acceptable unto God. This is your reasonable service. You belong to Him by virtue of sacrifice. What do you think? It says on every pack that this stuff will kill you. Let us cleanse ourselves from all filthiness of the flesh and spirit. And that would also include being temperate in even the good things. Don't overdo it. Every man that strives for the mastery is temperate in all things. Friends, I want to end up where I started. How many of you would like to eat from the tree of life? Where is the tree of life today? The Bible tells us it's still in existence. It wasn't destroyed in the flood. The Bible says the New Jerusalem is coming down. You know what that means? If God can bring a city down, He can bring a garden up. And probably before the flood, He took His garden back up to heaven. And that tree is still there. And I want to eat from that tree someday, don't you? Amen. Revelation chapter 2, verse 7. To him who overcomes, I will give to eat from the tree of life, which is in the midst of the paradise of God. It is there today, waiting for you, along with your mansion. How many of you would like to eat from the tree of life today? Today. You know, God still has a tree of life. Christ was crucified on a tree. Amen? The artist for this beautiful new painting, Nathan Green, is right here in the community. Jesus died on a tree. His body is the fruit. His blood is the nectar. And when you accept Christ, He gives you new life. That new life, that new spirit, that new power enables you to be a new creature. You know, I've covered a lot of ground today, and I know some of you are feeling a struggle. Even if you knew these things, I'll venture to bet that some of you here are saying, you know, Pastor Doug, I need to make some changes in taking care of the temple that God has given me. And it takes the power of God's Spirit to make these changes so that our minds can be, and ultimately, you can serve God better. It's because of love. If you're healthier, you can serve Him better. You can serve your fellow man better. It's because of love for God and love for your fellow man and love for yourself. You want to obey these health principles. Amen? It's good for you. I'd like to invite John to come up, and he's going to sing about that tree of life. The cross of Christ is a tree of life. And first, you must eat from that tree if you want to eat from the tree of life in the garden.

I want to eat from the tree of life, friends. I want to live forever with Jesus, don't you? If you're going to eat from that tree of life that's in the paradise of God someday, first you must reach out by faith and take hold of the fruit that hung on the cross. That is a tree of life. You realize it was from a tree that Zacchaeus saw Jesus. And Jesus saw Nathanael under a tree. It all happens at the tree. How many of you would like to say, Lord, I know I need to make some changes in my life today. I want to be set free by your Spirit, and I know the only way I can do it is by getting that power that comes from eating and drinking from the cross of Christ. Is that your desire, friends? Amen. Let me pray with you. Dear Lord, I know that the word has not gone forth void, that the Holy Spirit is working in people's hearts, both those here and those who are watching. And we want to have a revival. We want to present our bodies a living sacrifice. We want to be in your kingdom. We want life, eternal life, and better life here now. We want our spirits to be healed, and we want our bodies to be healed. Lord, I pray that we can reach out by faith.

Take the salvation that Jesus provided on that cross, that we might have the power to live new lives, to represent you, and someday be in that kingdom, eat from that tree. We ask in Christ's name. Amen. God bless you, friends. Thank you so much for participating. We have one final meeting tonight, and we look forward to seeing you then. Go to the website, mostamazingprophecies.com.

0: I'd like to welcome you today to Battles of Faith. My name is David Shin, and I'm here with Steve Wolberg, who's the speaker director of White Horse Media, based in Fresno, California. He's the author of several books, and this is a series of 13 in which we've been delving into the supernatural from a biblical perspective, and I'd like to welcome you here to our program again.
1: Thank you, Dave.
0: It's always a pleasure talking with you. Now, to start out and set the stage for us, I've grown up as a young person in the 21st century and 20th century, and from an empiricist standpoint of view, a very scientific standpoint of view. But now, as we've discussed in this program, there is scientific data supporting the existence of something beyond our five senses, something beyond what we can see, hear, smell, taste. And today we're going to be talking a little bit about what is on the other side and identify exactly what these spiritual forces are that are battling and dueling for our attention and our

0: arguably our lives.
1: That's right, and there's a lot out there. There's certainly there's a lot going on, and as we've talked about in previous programs, I'm a strong believer in the supernatural, but I believe there's two sides out there. There's a good side and a bad side, and many people don't seem to really grasp that, at least especially according to what the Bible actually says. It's no secret that in the world of witchcraft and the occult and the spiritualist world, people that are mediums and clairvoyants and psychics, they are

0: of the dead, those that are into witchcraft and Wicca and the whole occult movement along those lines, they believe that the spirits of nature are out there, that in their rituals and their incantations and their magic circles that they can contact the spirit of the north, the spirit of the south, the spirit of the wind and the fire and the trees and the forests. They believe in that there are gods and goddesses and deities out there, many different names. The list is endless. And some people believe that the spirit of your dead dog or your dead cat or your dead horse, they're also out there on the other side, and they can possibly communicate with you after they've barked their last bark. So there's a lot of opinions about what is out there in the supernatural world, and more people are seeking for that. They're searching for some kind of contact with the other side. I have in my hand a book written by a best-selling author. Her name is Sylvia Brown. She's a modern medium. She's been on television many times. The Montel Williams Show hosts her, or actually has her as a guest a lot. And she's a New York Times author, and she tells a story in one of her books about her first encounter with the other side. And this is what she said. It's quite fascinating. The chapter's called Ghosts I've Known and Loved. She says, many of you know the story of my first one-on-one, clear as a bell, no way around it, spirit encounter. I was 8 years old. I was alone in my bed one night when a glow of light cut through the darkness and the slightly vague form of a tall, slender woman with long black hair stepped toward me from a core of light. And the voice said, don't be afraid. I have come from God. And then this little girl, she says, I ran screaming to my grandmother after I saw this apparition in my room. And then she said, my grandmother calmly explained to me that I had just received a visit from my spirit guide. Her name was Elena, but I changed her name to Francine for no apparent reason. And like all spirit guides, she has been my closest companion and advisor every minute of every day of my life from that time until this time. And so this is just a sample. She was 8 years old, a ghost appeared in her bedroom, and she believes that that ghost was the spirit of a dead person who had now come back to guide her as a familiar spirit, and that's what launched her on her career into today's limelight as one of the most well-known and respected mediums of the 21st century. Now, it's amazing to me, David, that when something happens from the other side, some ghost or some spirit, that people just, they don't question whether this spirit might be tricking them, whether this spirit might be deceiving them. She just assumed that because that ghost said, I've come from God, that it must be true. And I think there's a lot of a gullibility and naivety in the general population that when something supernatural happens and some spirit or ghost or whatever happens, that they trust that it really is who it claims to be. And that is something that I think is very unfortunate and very dangerous. Just like we often, you know, when people tell us things, we don't always believe what they say. Why shouldn't we question as well the voices and the impressions and the apparitions and the phantoms and whatever else goes bump in the night that comes from the other side? We should be questioning those as well.
1: So the common element among whether they be witches, Wiccan, occultists, mediums, psychics, is that they all have an adherence or a recognition that there is a force on the other side.
0: Right, there's something out there.
1: And I think it's almost for those of us that haven't dabbled in this or those of us that come from a worldview that doesn't believe in the supernatural, I think one of the tendencies is when you recognize that there is a force on the other side, the assumption is, oh, it must be okay because it's there, because it exists.
0: It must be
1: true in that regard.
0: That's right. People trust, they trust the miracles.
1: Okay.
0: They trust what they're being told. And that's not a safe thing to do. It reminds me of the story, and I've got some of the unfortunate details in front of me. Maybe you remember Scott Peterson. Does that name ring a bell? Scott Peterson.
1: Lacey Peterson.
0: Lacey Peterson's husband, March 16, 2005, 32-year-old Scott Peterson was sentenced to death for murdering his pregnant wife, Lacey. before Lacey's mysterious disappearance on Christmas Eve.

0: 2005, Mr. Peterson appeared to be a friendly man. His wife was expecting a baby, and all family members, you know, looked at him and thought, hey, here, this is a happy dad to be. He took his wife out, he took her to dinner, he conducted himself in a very friendly way, like a man that was excited about being a father. Well, during the murder trial, even one of the jurists, commenting upon Mr. Peterson, and she had been dialoguing with him actually behind the scenes, that he was polite and friendly. Yet this man, underneath a cordial, friendly, happy exterior, was the darkest heart, an evil heart, a wicked heart that did the unimaginable. He actually murdered his pregnant wife and, of course, the baby as well. April 14, 2003, her unrecognizable corpse washed up on a shoreline near San Francisco. And when all the evidence was put together, even though Mr. Peterson looked like a nice guy, there was something very, very dark underneath mm-hmm. his cordial exterior, mm-hmm. and he was a murderer. Mm-hmm. And what we see in the visible world, these kind of things, should teach us a lesson that the same thing can happen in the invisible world, that just because a ghost appeared to an eight-year-old woman, eight-year-old girl, and said, I've come from God and I'm wrapped in a robe of light, that doesn't mean that it really is a spirit that comes from God. There's a verse in 2 Corinthians chapter 11, verse 14, that says that Satan himself can transform himself into an angel of light. And we're going to be discussing more in detail about that personality in a future program. Okay, and what I'd like to do now, David, is go to the Bible and take a look at Revelation chapter 5 and start zeroing in on what the Bible says about who's out there, who's in the invisible world. Revelation chapter 5, verse 11, and maybe I'll let you read this text. Right. I've been reading a lot of verses, give you a chance to take a look at that verse.
1: Revelation 5:11.
0: Right.
1: Then I looked, and I heard the voice of many angels around the throne, the living creatures and the elders, and the same number of them was 10,000 times 10,000 and thousands of thousands. That's a lot.
0: Right. Okay, now here it talks about many angels. The book of Revelation was written by John. He was taken in a vision, and he looked into the future, and he saw many things, and one of the things that he saw was angels. There are angels on the other side. And the angels that are referred to in this verse are holy angels. They're good angels. They're angels that are on God's side. In chapter 5, verse 12, they are singing a song, or they're praising Jesus, and they're saying with a loud voice, "Worthy is the Lamb." So they are God's angels. They're on His side. Mm-hmm. And there's a lot of verses in the Bible that talk about angels. Angels are not human beings. They're not the dead. They're not the spirits of our departed, our dearly departed, who have passed on. They are a unique, specific, distinct creation, an order of being that is not us. In the book of Genesis, at the very beginning of the Bible, angels guarded the gate. When Adam and Eve sinned, they had to leave, and there were cherubim there with flaming swords. They were not people. Mm-hmm. All throughout the Bible, they appear at different times. In the New Testament, an angel appeared to the Virgin Mary and told her that she was going to have a baby, and that baby was going to be Jesus himself. When Jesus rose from the dead, there were angels there at the tomb. One of them rolled away the stone, another one was on the inside and told the women that he has been resurrected from the dead. And now here in Revelation, we see many angels around about God's throne. And there's a lot of them, as you mentioned. It says 10,000 times 10,000 and thousands of thousands. Now, I don't know if you can do the math in your head or with a calculator, but that's a lot of angels. So we know that on the other side out there, there are holy angels. They're invisible. They protect us. They guard us against the forces of evil. And they're out there.
1: And this is also saying that the assumption also is that not only is there myriads of them, but these beings are very powerful. They have supernatural power. And I think throughout Scripture, it shows that in comparison to human beings, they have a considerable amount more power than we do. Is that a correct assumption?
0: That's right. There's no question about that. They're much stronger than we are. They're taller than we are. They've lived a lot longer than we've lived. Mm-hmm. And they are messengers of God to do His will. Okay. Now, here's another passage, David. 1 John chapter 4, verse 1. 1 John 4, verse 1.
1: Okay.
0: The Bible says, "Beloved, believe not every spirit." Don't just believe every spirit that shows up in your room or in your home.

0: home or somewhere else. Believe not every spirit, but try the spirits to see whether they are from God. So when Sylvia Brown describes as an 8-year-old that this ghost appeared to her from the other side and said, I'm from God, what she should have done is she should have tested that spirit based upon the Bible to see whether it really was from God or whether it wasn't. And that's what the Bible says, that we should test them. Now, here's another passage. If you go to 1 Timothy chapter 4, it tells us that not only do we need to test the spirits, but it gives us a reason. 1 Timothy chapter 4, verse 1 says, now the Spirit, and this is talking about the Holy Spirit. The Holy Spirit speaks expressly. So there are good angels out there on the other side, and there is the Holy Spirit out there. God is out there. Jesus is out there. The Holy Spirit is out there. And the Holy Spirit speaks to us through the Bible. And he says, in the latter times, some shall depart from the faith, and they will give heed to what?
1: Demons, deceiving spirits and doctrines of
0: right,
1: demons.
0: Right, okay, my Bible says seducing spirits. What does yours say? Seducing
1: deceiving,
0: spirits.
1: Deceiving
0: spirits. Right, so here the Bible warns about seducing spirits, about deceiving spirits that will teach doctrines of demons. Doctrines or teachings that come from these spirits do not line up with this book. They are deceptive and they're lies. And the Bible warns us about that. And the more you read this book, you discover that just as there are good angels on the other side, so there are evil angels, there are bad angels, there are angels that originally lived in heaven, but they got kicked out. And in the next program, we'll talk more specifically about why they got kicked out and about their leader who got kicked out with them. But the scripture is very clear that there are tricksters out there on the other side, and we shouldn't just accept everything they say and just know for sure that, you know, hey, it's a supernatural being, it must be telling me the truth. Not so, and we've got to watch out for that. Now let's take a look at another passage here in the book of Mark. It's a chapter, Mark chapter 5. Mark 5 is an amazing passage. The Gospel of Mark, second book of the New Testament, talks about an encounter between Jesus Christ and a man who was basically a lunatic. He was a crazy man. He had lost his mind, and the reason is because something from the other side had come into his heart, into his life. Verse 1 talks about how Jesus was in a boat. He came to the other side of this country called the Gadarenes. And verse 2 says, when he came out of the ship, immediately there met him out of the tombs a man with an unclean spirit. This man was, he was insane. He was living in a cemetery out of the tombs, it says. Verse 3 says, his dwelling was among the tombs. Very scary person, can you imagine, you know, taking a walk one afternoon in a cemetery, looking at tombstones and have this man just run out at you. Mm. Screaming and half naked and chains, you know, dangling from his wrists. That's what's happening here. It says no man could bind him, not with chains, because he had been often bound with fetters and chains, and the chains had been plucked asunder by him, and the fetters were broken in pieces. Neither could any man tame him. He was very powerful because someone was dwelling inside him. It says, night and day, he was in the mountains, in the tombs, crying and cutting himself with stones. Just an awful picture of a specimen of humanity that's in big trouble. And then it says in verse 6, when he saw Jesus afar off, he ran and he worshiped him. And then he cried with a loud voice. And there was something inside of him that recognized that he was in the presence of his deliverer. And he wanted to appeal to Jesus for help. But as he opened his mouth, another voice spoke through him. He cried with a loud voice, and the voice said, what have I to do with you, Jesus, thou Son of the Most High God? I adjure thee by God that you torment me not. It's a frightening, frightening passage. For Jesus had told him to come, told the spirit to come out of that man, you unclean spirit. Now look at verse 9. Jesus asked him, he said, what is your name? So here's this man in front of him, you know, frothing at the mouth, naked, bleeding, cutting himself, screaming out, and Jesus looks at him and says, what's your name? Who are you? Tell me who you really are. And look at the response in verse 9. What did the voice say that spoke from within this man's body?
1: And he answered and said, My name is Legion, for we are many.

0: That's right. My name is Legion, for we are many. Now, a legion was actually a group of Roman troops in the Roman army. Mm-hmm. And you can do your research on this. Historians tell us that within a Roman legion, there was approximately 3,000 to 5,000 different troops. And this voice said, "My name is Legion." And he said, "Because we are many. There's a lot of us in here." And they began a little appeal. As these demons are speaking, they're appealing to Jesus, and it says that they besought him that he would not send them away out of the country. Verse 11 says, "There was near on the mountains a great herd of swine feeding." There was a whole big group of pigs that were on the mountain just casually grazing and eating grass. And all the devils, it says, all the devils besought him, saying, "Send us into the pigs, that we may enter them." And Jesus gave them leave. He said, "Go." And then verse 13 says, "The unclean spirits, they went out, they entered into the pigs, and the herd ran violently down a steep place into the sea. There were about 2,000 of them, and they were choked in the sea." Just a little bit of tongue-in-cheek humor. Have you ever heard of deviled ham?
1: Deviled ham.
0: Yeah, deviled ham. It's a rather common phrase. Well, I think this is where it comes from. This is where it comes from. These devils went into the pigs, and they pushed them down this hillside, and they pushed them into the water. Now, some people would say, when they read the Bible or when they just think about mental illness, they would think this man was just insane. There really aren't any supernatural forces out there. It's all just humanistic. They don't really believe in any real demons. They would say this is just some idea that goes back to the Dark Ages. But if you look at the text, this can't be a man simply with a mental illness, because these spirits that were in him came out of him, crossed through the air, went into 2,000 pigs, moved the pigs down a slope, and they all drowned in the water. And so, did a mental illness do that? Who did that? If we believe the Bible, who did that?
1: It's demons, according to the Bible.
0: That's right. According to the Bible, it was legion. And then finally, in verse 15, it talks about the people of the area. They came back to Jesus, and they saw this man, it says, who was possessed with the devil, who had the legion. He was sitting, and he was clothed, and now he was in his right mind. That's right. He was in his right mind. It is a right mind to realize that in the invisible world, there are two forces. There are holy angels, there's the Holy Spirit, and there are also deceiving spirits, seducing spirits who teach doctrines of demons, invisible agencies. The Bible calls them devils. They're demons. There were 3,000 to 5,000 of them inside this person. They came out, pushed the pigs into the sea, and then they went somewhere. Who knows exactly where they went? And then the man was left there in his right mind. And God wants us to be thinking in our right minds as we think about what's going on in the invisible world. Mm-hmm. And it's very clear from these verses that there are forces of evil that are, as the Bible calls them, they're devils, mm-hmm. they're demons. And in the next program, we're going to look at the issue of whether they have a leader. And it's amazing to me that when you just take a surface look, I don't recommend that people go very deep, but if you take a surface look at what is being taught by popular mediums, by those that are involved in Wicca and witchcraft, mm-hmm. it's pretty common knowledge that they publicly say that they don't believe there is a devil out there. They don't believe in demons, fallen angels. They don't buy this. Mm-hmm. And they're open to all kinds of other things. And the problem is, David, that they don't question. They don't test. They're not discerning mm-hmm. to recognize that what's out there is not what they realize. Mm. It's evil spirits, it's evil angels, it's demons. And these demons, these evil angels, can very easily impersonate a dead person. They've got an agenda, they're powerful, and their goal is to trick and deceive and seduce and eventually come inside of us and to take over and then to bring us down and to drag us into the pit, to the cemetery life. And it's also amazing that a lot of people today are focused on death. Mm. Not too long ago, I was in a record shop, and I was just scanning the covers of a lot of the rock and roll albums. And I used to listen to a lot of these groups. I was a big rock and roller in my teen years until my eyes were open and I came out of that.

0: And a lot of the covers of the popular rock groups have themes of death and darkness and skulls. And it just reminds me of Mark 5, that when the demons come in, then what happens? You know, they move this man into a cemetery. Into a cemetery, that's right. Mm-hmm. Insanity. Mm-hmm. And that's the goal of the devil. Mm-hmm. And these forces are out there and they're real. Mm-hmm. And if we don't want to be possessed by these demons, by this legion, then we need to be discerning. Mm-hmm. And we need to test everything by scripture. Mm-hmm. And not just be open to any ghost that says, I come from God. Mm-hmm. Because it may not come from God. It may be a lying, deceiving, seducing spirit.
1: So just to recap what we've talked about up to this point, the Bible's clear that in the book of Revelation there are myriads, hundreds of thousands, if not millions of angels that surround the throne of God. These beings are more powerful than we are. And on the counterpart of that, we have fallen angels, which we call demons. And these demons and angels are on opposite sides. They're spirits, in a sense. And our duty, according to 1 John, I think it was, that said that we are to test the spirits. In other words, just because a spirit comes in the realm of the supernatural, we are not just to be lay our hands down and say, oh, this must be true, but we are to test the spirits. And we've also shown, according to Mark chapter 5, that these evil spirits want to possess human beings. There's an element of possession. It's their desire to inhabit and to control us as individuals. And so it's a solemn fact. There's some dangerous ground that you're delving into here if you dabble into the spiritual world without a discerning eye.
0: That's exactly right. And as we talk about this, our goal is not to make anybody afraid.
1: Sure.
0: We don't want to scare you, because when you keep reading the Bible, we discover that the angels of God are much more powerful than Satan's angels. We don't have to be afraid of evil angels. We don't have to worry about legion, because God's angels are stronger. And if we're on God's side, if we surrender our lives to the Lord, He will send His angels to protect us. One of my favorite passages is Psalm 34, verse 7. 34:7, that says, "The angel of the Lord encamps around about them that fear Him and delivers them."
1: Amen.
0: Now, why would angels need to deliver us? Unless we were exposed to evil forces. There is a good book that I can recommend, and it's called It Must Have Been an Angel. We don't particularly sell it in our ministry, but it's not hard to find out there in a bookstore. It Must Have Been an Angel. And that book is full of stories of angels that have appeared to people and protected them, sometimes in human form, and they weren't immediately recognized as angels. One of my favorite stories is one about an old woman, and she was in a cabin. And she had her wood for her fire, and one particular winter she ran out of wood. And it got colder and colder and colder, and she was hoping and praying that her friends would come and give her some more wood, but she couldn't get a hold of them, and the temperature was dropping fast. And so she started praying to God, "God, please, you've got to help me. I just may freeze up here." And so all of a sudden, unexpectedly, the door opened, and a man walked in, a tall man that she had never seen. And he was very noble looking, he had a smile on his face, and he was carrying a handful of wood. And he didn't say a word, came in, put wood by the fire, went out the door, came back in, put more wood by the fire, went out the door, came back in, put more wood by the fire, and then he went out one more time, came back in, and put wood by the fire, and then he took some of it, got some kindling going, and started this fire. And once the fire was going and the warmth was starting to come into the house, he turned around and he started walking toward the door. And this woman, and this is recorded in this book, It Must Have Been an Angel, the woman was looking at him, and they weren't saying anything back and forth throughout the whole time. And as this man was walking out the door after starting the fire, she had this feeling that he was going to go out and not come back. And she began to think to herself, this may be...
1: Must be an angel.
0: Must be an angel, right. That's why the book's called It Must Be an Angel. And she maybe had read a verse like this, that the angel of the Lord encamps around about them that fear Him and delivers them. And so this is what happened, David. As the man walked out for the last time, in her mind, she looked at him and spoke a mental word without verbally saying it. She just said, in her mind, she said, "Are you an angel of God?" And right before the man walked out, he turned and he looked at her and he smiled and he went like this.
1: In other
0: he
1: words,
0: just gave a,
1: yes.
0: He just gave a nod, and then he walked out, closed the door. And she mm-hmm. went out after him, mm-hmm. and she looked, and there was a lot of snow on the ground, and he was gone, and there was no footprints in the snow
1: wow.
0: at all.
1: Uh-huh.
0: And she just went, "Wow, I have just seen an angel."

0: angel of God in human form. And he was tall and noble, and he smiled, and he had a very intelligent and loving look about his face. Mm-hmm. And that's a wonderful story. Mm-hmm. And so as we talk about demons and deceiving spirits on the other side, let's not be afraid. Mm-hmm. Let's trust in the Lord that he will protect us with holy angels. But let's also be very well aware that according to this book, there are good angels out there, and there are bad angels, deceiving angels, that are trying to trick us and deceive us and lead us away from Bible truth. And let's not follow them anytime they may show up and try to convince us contrary to God's book.
1: Well, thank you so much, Steve. This has been a revealing study, and the discussion of this past half hour has been Who Dwells on the Other Side? The Battle Between Angels and Demons. And it's our prayer for you that you will not just go out into the supernatural, but that you will learn to test the spirits by the Word of God. I'd like to invite you to join us next time. We'll be delving a little bit more into this. Who is the leader of these demons? May the Lord bless you and keep you. And that's our prayer, that you'll remain faithful to Scripture.